0: joined yesterday as a witness, Kyle Scheidler from the Center for Security Policy. All that and much more is coming your way in the next hour right here on this edition of Washington Watch. We'll begin today with the contempt resolution against Dr. Anthony Fauci. Joining us now to fill us in is Washington Watch reporter Mary Stackhouse. Mary, can you tell us what happened today? Big story.
1: Sure, Jody. Republicans in the Senate Homeland Security and Governmental Affairs Committee under Chairman Rand Paul voted today to pass Paul's resolution to hold Dr. Anthony Fauci in contempt of Congress for refusing to answer questions under subpoena. Now, this comes after Dr. Fauci appeared before the committee last week pursuant to a subpoena issued by Chairman Paul during the July 29th hearing. Dr. Fauci invoked the Fifth Amendment 111 times. That includes invoking it on simple questions like what color his tie was or what day of the week it was. Committee member Josh Hawley pointed out today that he had asked those questions to test the good faith nature of Dr. Fauci's invocation of the Fifth Amendment. Here's what Senator Hawley had to say.
2: I think it's pretty clear, given Dr. Fauci's 111 invocations of the Fifth Amendment, included questions that he had could have no fear of prosecution on. He's not going to get prosecuted for the color of his tie. Shows that he had no interest and no intention of answering any of our questions, and that is an abuse of the privilege. There's no privilege for any of that.
1: The resolution to hold Dr. Fauci in contempt of Congress passed committee with a vote of 8-5 down party lines. Chairman Paul has said that he intends to send the referral directly to the Justice Department rather than to the full Senate first. This would leave it up to the U.S. Attorney in Washington to decide whether to investigate or potentially attempt to prosecute Dr. Fauci for contempt. Jody?
0: It certainly is going to be extremely interesting to see how this continues to unfold. Mary, staying in the Senate, what's the latest on the efforts to try to keep the government funded beyond the midterm elections coming up?
1: Jody, the measure to extend government funding through December 11th is one of a number of items that Senate Majority Leader John Thune wants to get done before senators leave for their five-week recess. Thune has said that passing the measure was his top priority going into the August recess. However, there's been very little progress on fast-tracking the continuing resolution. A group of Republican senators led by Senator Ted Budd of North Carolina wants to strip a provision from the CR that delays the implementation of a ban on some hemp products, which are said to cause intoxication like marijuana. Here's what Senator Budd said yesterday on the Senate floor.
3: This is a public health crisis that deserves this Senate's immediate attention. Our children should never be the testing ground for an industry willing to exploit a loophole in federal law for profit. We need to strip this amendment from the continuing resolution and regulate these harmful substances for exactly what they are, not what the industry wants to call them.
1: According to reports, President Trump personally called Senator Budd yesterday to urge him to back off of his opposition to the hemp delay provision. But Senator Budd made it clear that he will not back down and he will not waver. Meanwhile, Leader Thune has indicated that he intends to keep the Senate in town until the bulk of the chamber's to-do list is completed. A spokesperson for Thune warned that the Senate may be forced to stay in session well into next week, delaying the planned August recess. Jody?
0: All right, we'll be keeping a close eye on that one as well. Thank you, Mary. Before I let you go, can you give us a quick update on the situation with Iran and where we stand on the negotiations?
1: Sure, Jody. According to reports, Iran and Oman are nearing a new arrangement for managing traffic through the Strait of Hormuz. But Iran is insisting that the framework represents a new security model for the waterway rather than a full reopening. Iran has also said that reopening the strait would hinge on the U.S. lifting its blockade of Iranian ports. But U.S. Central Command has said that it is continuing to enforce the U.S. blockade against Iran, which has been back in place since July 14th as part of U.S. efforts to pressure Iran into negotiations. In a post on X, CENTCOM said that U.S. Marines redirected 49 commercial vessels. They disabled two, and they boarded two other vessels as of today. Jody?
0: All right, Mary, thank you so much, as always, for these updates. We appreciate it. And I want to turn now back to our discussion about Dr. Fauci being voted in contempt of Congress. What led to this? Well, joining us to discuss this now is Dr. Andrew Bostom. He's an academic clinical trialist and epidemiologist, as well as research physician at the Brown University Center for Primary

0: care and prevention of Kent Memorial Hospital in Rhode Island. Dr. Balsam, welcome back to Washington Watch. Appreciate you joining us. Let's start with you,
1: I just wanted to add that I'm retired now.
0: Well, good for you. That makes it even more important for you to join us today. Thank you. You could have been doing a lot of other things. Let's look at this, Dr. Fauci. Both of you are epidemiologists, but you disagree with him on several things. Can you walk us through some of that?
1: Remember the old, probably it still exists, spy versus spy in Mad Magazine. It's Fauci versus Fauci. It's the private Fauci versus the public Fauci. The more I see the private Fauci, I have to say, and I wish that person had emerged in public, my disagreements largely disappear when you over COVID. I mean, the things that he was saying in private, particularly about masking, about the overall infection fatality rate for COVID, which really defined whether it was going to be a pandemic that we should be up in arms about, or something more akin to a flu or a severe flu. He had a very different understanding in private. And this just, it makes the situation, I think, all that more nefarious, quite honestly. So in other words, Fauci was very dubious about the benefit of masking in private. I remember seeing an email that he got from a pooled analysis that I had been familiar with. He actually got it before it was published. He got it when it was in print. And it was basically a review of the flu era. And it was a whole host of studies, all randomized trials, which showed that masking was ineffective for flu. And since he agreed, since there's about the same particle size as COVID, it's probably not going to work for COVID. And he understood that in private. He did speculate that the infection fatality rate for COVID might be more along the lines. He didn't think it was going to be like seasonal flu, but it could be more along the lines of a pandemic flu, something like the 1957-58 flu epidemic. And that infection fatality rate was about 0.25 or so, not the 1%, 2%, 3%, 5% that the fear-mongering was about.
0: So it is interesting, some of that, when you go back and forth with his diary and his public comments, like what you're talking about, some of the things in his diary were some of the very things that you brought up on this program back during the pandemic. And so I'd like to play a clip for you and get your reaction to this. Play clip number 6 for me, please.
2: I think one of the revelations of those diaries, I think probably the most significant one that's being overlooked, was early on in the pandemic, he wrote in his diaries he thought COVID would be maybe twice a bad flu season. Now, I'm not downplaying a bad flu season. We have them oftentimes. They overwhelm hospitals. Something takes seriously. But a pandemic that's going to be twice that, is that really worth destroying people's lives, shutting down businesses, destroying an economy?
0: That's exactly what you were just saying. I mean, when you were talking about that, I was like, this is precisely what came up yesterday. What other things were in his diary that were in contrast to what he was saying publicly?
1: I think the whole issue of masking was dealt with in his diary, and I think he actually had some skepticism about the ability of the vaccine to prevent transmission, if I recall. But these were antithetical to the opposite of what he was saying in public. He was very adamant about the need for masking and multiple masks on occasion, and he was absolutely sure that the virus was going to prevent transmission.
0: Do you think it's fair to say that he veered away from the science and ended up being influenced by politics?
1: I there's no other way to interpret it. We have a big problem because Fauci, if I recall, He did a way back at the beginning of his career, did a landmark randomized controlled trial, which led to a standard treatment for a serious rheumatologic condition called Wegener's granulomatosis. And he understood the importance of true randomized trials with hard outcomes. And we never had that with vaccines, including the COVID vaccine, despite the trillion-dollar effort to deal with COVID. It would have been a perfect time to do a hard clinical trial with real outcomes, Jody, something like hospitalizations for pneumonia, not just, you know, transient infection rates where you arbitrarily, cut out the early observation period. I mean, this is he knew better than that. And there were other people in the vaccine field that have been pushing for this for a long time, now most notably, RFK Jr. But real vaccine clinical trialists and epidemiologists were saying, look, we can't conduct trials this way. It's not enough to show a transient reduction in infections. And again, have this arbitrary notion that you just don't look at the early infections, or actually the early infections are very important. But anyway, he had to know all this, Jody. And yet he pushed the limited trials that we had far beyond what they actually showed.
0: All right. Thank you so much for joining us, Dr. Boston, retired epidemiologist. Incredible discussion and story. Thank you for joining us. All right. Coming up, we've got much more Washington Watch to discuss and a lot of big topics. So stay with us. We'll be back on the other side of this break.
3: America, what formed the fabric of our freedom? What stitched together the hearts of those that fastened the stars and stripes? 250 years ago, our founding fathers penned the invisible words woven within every heart, that all men are created equal, that they are endowed by their creator with certain unalienable rights, that among these are life, liberty, and the pursuit of happiness. Unite with others who will pledge to defend these eternal truths today at Family Research Council's Pray Vote Stand Summit, September 24th to the 26th at Cornerstone Chapel outside Washington, D.C. In 1776, our country declared independence in reliance upon divine providence. In 2026, in the same spirit, we'll declare dependence upon God by gathering for a time of prayer, inspiration, and action. 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
5: As president of the College of New Jersey, now known as Princeton University, John Witherspoon taught 10 cabinet members, 60 members of Congress, 13 governors, 3 Supreme Court justices, Vice President Aaron Burr, and President James Madison. As a Presbyterian minister, Witherspoon was the only active clergyman to sign the Declaration of Independence. He was a gifted preacher and writer who let his faith direct his political activism, often voicing the link between earthly liberty and spiritual liberty. Witherspoon argued there is not a single instance in history in which civil liberty was lost and religious liberty preserved entire. President John Adams said of Witherspoon, he was a true son of liberty, but first he was the son of the cross. Witherspoon's views on man's sinfulness from birth influenced his belief that self-government was only possible with checks and balances, a belief he passed on to his student, James Madison, father of the Constitution. Witherspoon helped form the vision many of our founding fathers held to: no republic without liberty, no liberty without virtue, and no virtue without religion. And with that, Witherspoon became a cornerstone in America's foundation of faith.
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0: Thank you for joining us today on Washington Watch. Welcome back. I'm Jody Heiss, your host for today. Thanks so much for tuning in. Just a quick reminder Our Pray, Vote, Stand Summit is right around the corner. It's going to be taking place September 24th through the 26th at Cornerstone Chapel in Leesburg, Virginia, just outside of Washington, D.C. For more information and details and to register, text the word SUMMIT to 67742, and we look forward to seeing you there. Okay, a bipartisan coalition of 35 state attorneys general, they are urging the federal lawmakers to reject efforts to delay scheduled regulations on psychoactive hemp products. They are warning that any legislative delay keeps these unregulated, these are mind-altering substances. They would remain on store shelves, putting children at risk, among other people. Now, as you well know, hemp is a close cousin to marijuana plant, and THC is in there. The THC is a mind-altering chemical found in cannabis. And because of this, hemp has mostly escaped, for some reason, federal regulations that govern marijuana. Well, Arkansas's Attorney General Tim Griffin is leading this bipartisan effort to demand that Congress enforce federal regulations on hemp. And he joins us now to discuss this. Attorney General Griffin, welcome back to Washington Watch. Glad to have you with us. And let's just begin with this effort that you're leading the way on. What do you hope to accomplish?
7: Sure. Let me give a little context here. So over almost a year ago, a number of us, attorneys general, pushed the federal government, particularly Congress, to pass some rules, some regulations on what I like to call gas station weed candy. This is the stuff that you often see around the checkouts. It generally was not regulated by the federal government until we got legislation passed a year ago. And that was a really critical moment because this is stuff coming from who knows where, containing who knows what. It's made to look attractive, like gummy bears or what have you. You don't know if it's from China. You don't know how much drug is in it. You have no idea what's in it. And this stuff was being sold over the counter in states across the country, even though what traditional marijuana could not be. And so
0: all right, I believe we've lost him momentarily. We will certainly try to get the Attorney General Tim Griffin back. It's fascinating what he was talking about there, and I believe we have him back. Attorney General, welcome back. Sorry we lost you.
7: Sorry about that. Yeah.
0: No problem. Listen, it's remarkable
7: that we got it passed. Yeah, so we got it passed. That fight was a year ago. The problem now is we have this law in place, but a rider has been proposed, a provision has been proposed to, are you still there?
0: Yes, keep going.
7: Okay, a provision has been proposed to go with the CR that would postpone the effective date of the successful legislation that we got passed last year. Now, why would you want to do that? Well, the industry wants to do it. The hemp industry wants to do it, not because they want to delay for a month. They want to do it because they want an opportunity to reverse course and to get this law changed. And here's the bottom line. Kids suffer. Families suffer. Our health suffers. If we reverse course on this, getting this done a year ago was the right thing to do. We needed it, and it ought to stay exactly as it is.
0: Absolutely. So you brought it up. Go ahead, if you will. By the way, it's remarkable how you've been able to develop such a coalition, both red and blue states. I commend you for that. But you just brought this up. Speak to how children are being impacted by this industry.
7: Well, here's the thing. A lot of these packages are sitting around homes, and these kids find them, and they look like gummy bears. They look like Starburst. They look like other candies or Doritos or what have you in very attractive bags. And a lot of kids and infants end up going to the emergency room or a poison control center. I know we're having some technical difficulty here with the video, but I'm trying to get it worked out. But in any event,
0: that's fine. We can hear you.
7: This has sent a lot of young kids, children, babies, toddlers to the emergency room. And we even checked with our poison control center in Arkansas on this. This is something that has been a problem. And so the bottom line is we've got a very solid common sense law on the books now, and we're fighting to make sure that it stays there. And there are a lot of great senators leading on this, like Tom Cotton of my state, who's helping us make right. the point that this is dangerous.
0: Yes, and there are senators, Tom Cotton, Ted Budd. In fact, he's introduced an amendment to prevent federal funding bills from
7: Correct.
0: Being used to delay all of this, and Family Resource Council is urging senators to support that. In fact, we're going to be scoring this. Do you see senators opting to maintain the original timeline for the federal regulations on hemp? We've got about less than a minute, but how do you see this going?
7: I think it's a moving target. Everything that I see is that first of all, this was dropped very quickly. And so I think as people learn about this, there's more and more mobilization and more senators are opposing this. So I feel good about our chances. Even if there's a delay on our implementation of the law from a year ago, we have to absolutely stop right. any further changes to the law.
0: Thank you so much for joining us, Tom Griffin, Attorney General, State of Arkansas. Appreciate your leadership on this. All right, coming up after the break, we're going to be shifting gears and examining a growing debate over the influence of the Muslim Brotherhood right here in the United States. And it may surprise you just what's happening. Stay with us. We'll talk about it next.
8: When in the course of human events, it becomes necessary for one people
9: to dissolve the political bands which have connected them with another and to assume among the powers of the earth
10: the separate and equal station to which the laws of nature
11: and of nature's God entitle them.
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0: Welcome back to Washington Watch. I'm your host today, Jody Heiss. Glad to have you with us. The U.S. Senate Judiciary Committee's Subcommittee on federal courts, oversight, agency action, and federal rights, held a hearing yesterday on the influence of the Muslim Brotherhood here in the United States. And during the hearing, lawmakers and security specialists warned that that group, the Muslim Brotherhood, is operating covertly to undermine American values. These tensions have recently hit home in McKinney, Texas, where citizens and Republican Congressman Keith Self strongly protested a massive new Islamic center approved for development. They're arguing that it serves as a foothold for an ideology that is incompatible with the United States Constitution. Well, joining us now to discuss this issue is Kyle Scheidler. He's director and senior analyst for Homeland Security and Counterterrorism at the Center for Security Policy. He testified yesterday at the hearing. Kyle, welcome back to Washington Watch. Thanks for joining us. Let's start with the hearing yesterday. What was the reaction of senators to your testimony?
1: Well, I think it was positive. I think people are starting to see things developing in this country, and they're trying to understand how we got here. And the recognition that the Muslim Brotherhood has been operating in the United States since 1962, it is in many ways an old institution in America at this point, helps us to better understand what we are seeing. When you recognize that you are dealing with brotherhood networks that control mosques, that control schools, that control institutions, that fund and support candidates, some of the things that you start to see start to make more sense. And it was my hope.
2: Back a little bit. The Fifth Amendment right provides that you have a right against self-incrimination. All right. You can assert that if the answer you give or you think you're going to give can be used to incriminate you. And remember, the federal pardon by a president only affects a potential federal prosecution. And so Fauci certainly was not covered by anything any crime he may have committed before the pardon in 2014 and after the pardon ended at the end of the Biden administration. So he could be prosecuted for something he did after the Biden pardon ended. Furthermore, he could be prosecuted for perjuring himself in front of Congress. And of course, he's subject to criminal liability in any state that can find a crime that he may have committed in their state. So I think any smart defense attorney would have told Fauci in these circumstances, take the Fifth and we'll deal with it as it comes.
0: Okay, that's an interesting point that on the perjury stuff. That historically and legally, we're talking about the preemptive pardon would protect him during that specific time frame from federal prosecution, but it would not have protected him from what I'm hearing you say on perjury charges. Is that correct?
2: Perjury, if it took place after the pardon ended, in other words, the end of the Biden administration, the last day of the Biden administration. So let's say he perjured himself while he was trying to testify, and the perjury didn't relate to something he did during that bookended pardon window. You could see a federal prosecutor, and I used to be one, finding a way to level charges under 18 U.S.C. 1001, which is the perjury statute, or the other section is 621. And so, look, it's better to take the belt and suspender approach when you're a criminal defense attorney and advise your client just to clam up, take the Fifth, and we'll roll the dice and see what happens.
0: Very interesting. You know, what we don't want to see and want to be careful of is these pardons taking away all degree of accountability from individuals who need to be held accountable. And I think there's a lot of people who are afraid that that's exactly what is happening here. Would you, or at least the attempt is to, for that to happen. Do you agree or disagree?
2: I take a 50,000 foot viewpoint towards this. And since it's our 250th anniversary of the Declaration of Independence, you look back at the founding documents and then in 1787 when they passed the Constitution and then the states ratified that by 1789, the president's pardon power is absolute. He has plenary authority to pardon people, And the remedy is political blowback to the president. And that's why a lot of these presidents do it on the midnight hour right before they're out of office, because they're like, hey, what the heck, no one's going to be able to hold me politically accountable.

0: look at the Mark Rich pardon that Clinton did on the way out the door. Let's go back, though, for a second, because past is prologue here. Remember when Lois Lerner, who worked at the IRS in charge of the tax-exempt organizations, were targeting conservative organizations, including Heritage, by the way, to threaten to remove their tax-exempt status. She was hauled up to the House of Representatives to testify. She claimed the Fifth. They said, go back and rethink it. They hauled her up again. She claimed the Fifth again. And the Speaker of the House, Boehner, at the time, sent the referral over to the U.S. attorney here in D.C., and Ron Machen, who was the U.S. attorney, said, you know what, thanks, but we refuse to prosecute her. And so we've seen in the past discretion being exercised by the federal prosecutor to not prosecute. We've seen discretion to prosecute, but each case stands on its own. And Fauci had nothing to gain. Well, if you had a cost-benefit analysis, he had more to lose by opening his mouth than he had to gain by trying to set the record straight at the hearing.
1: Okay, so now he is being held in contempt of Congress. This is obviously a rare and very serious action. So what? Walk us through that. What does being held in contempt of Congress mean? What does it mean historically? What kind of precedent is there for all of this?
0: Well, let's look at it on two levels. Legally, just a pure legal beagle nerd alert here, it's not that serious. It's a misdemeanor. So it's a maximum possible penalty of 1 year in jail and a $1,000 fine. So that's not much more than a serious drunk driving conviction. So legally, it's not that serious. But as a matter of congressional hygiene and in terms of historically, it's really important because we want public servants, whether they are still in office or not, or anyone who's subpoenaed to Congress, to be forthright, honest, and direct, because you're not talking to Congress. You're talking to the American people through our representatives. And my goodness, look at the millions of people who died and the hundreds of millions of people around the world who were affected by Fauci's advice alone. You and I and our families and everyone we know were. And so he owed it to the American people to tell a full accounting of what happens. And by the way, he's 85, so he doesn't have a lot of runway left. It's very disappointing. It's very important for people to be forthright, honest, and direct with Congress. And so a contempt citation is serious.
1: Okay. So let me go back, because while you were, I don't know what just spurred it, but Fauci claimed under oath that he did not shut down schools, businesses, and all the stuff that took place, and yet his diary entries state otherwise. He was actually claiming that he did so to New York's mayor and California and different ones like that. So let me go back to your previous answer. Do those journal entries, could they be used as key evidence of perjury?
0: Nope. I doubt it. And the reason I say no is because I take it that those journal entries, and I've only read part of his diary because I was getting nauseous reading them, were contemporaneous to the time frame and fall squarely within the 2014 to the end of the Biden administration. So remember, the full and complete pardon covers anything and everything he did during that time. So if he lied during that time, if he said one thing to the public and said the other thing to his diary, that's covered by this full and complete pardon. But there's another interesting aspect of federal law, and that is 163, which follows after the contempt. And that says you cannot claim that you shouldn't have to testify before Congress because what you say or the documents you produce might be embarrassing to you. So he's probably embarrassed, in addition to being under legal jeopardy, that everything he wrote in his diary and all the other stuff that he said was going to be picked apart and destroy his reputation, which he was clearly interested in preserving.
1: Yeah, and which is clearly stained now as well. So how do you see all of this playing out? When all is said and done, what do you think is going to happen with the contempt, with this whole thing, the pardons, presidential pardons? What's going to happen here?
0: Well, I just posted my thoughts on the Daily Signal. would say there's a lot of cases where a committee held him in contempt. It's been referred to Jeanine Pirro. She could decide to move forward. She could refer it to Maine Justice. She could just file the misdemeanor charges. But having practiced here in Superior Court in the District of Columbia as an AUSA, so the very court where he would be potentially prosecuted, I don't see a D.C. jury convicting him. And even if he got convicted, I don't see a D.C. Superior Court judge throwing the book at him and giving him the whole year. I bet if he's convicted, and that's a huge if, he doesn't get any jail time and he gets a small fine.
1: Fascinating discussion. You know, there's so much surrounding all of this, and the not just the drama of it all, but the personalities involved, particularly between Senator Paul and Fauci and their history between the two. But there's so many legal questions that are being asked. I want to thank you so much, Cully Stimson, Acting Director of the Legal Policy Center and Senior Legal Fellow at Heritage Foundation, for joining us. Your expertise and input has been extremely appreciated. All right, friends, that wraps up this edition of Washington Watch. Seems like we always have so much more to cover than we have time to do so. But as always, thank you for joining us. Hope you have a wonderful evening, and we'll be back with you next time right here on Washington Watch.
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0: when they're really talking about $150 or $200 a barrel, it's because some supplies did get through. The Saudis had built a pipeline system in the 1980s in response to the what was called the tanker wars at that time, so they could move about half their supplies out. The UAE, Abu Dhabi, has a pipeline. It can move half of its supplies out. There are strategic stocks, which mean government-controlled stocks. In the U.S., it's called the Strategic Petroleum Reserve. Some oil was released from there. But I think the biggest surprise here is the response of China, which replaced the United States as the world's largest importer of oil, and they cut their imports almost in half.
1: He spoke to Foreign Policy magazine. Tomorrow, he'll tell us how China managed at a stroke to make massive cuts to its purchase of oil on global markets. With FSN Spotlight, I'm Simon Marks.
2: And the main news again. An Iranian parliamentary spokesman says Tehran and Oman are close to finalising an agreement on new shipping arrangements in the Strait of Hormuz. Republicans on the Senate Homeland Security Committee have voted to hold the former White House medical adviser Anthony Fauci in contempt of Congress. And Ukraine has warned that deliveries of air defence missiles from its allies fell by a third in the first half of this year. That's Feature Story News, Nick Harper reporting.
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Bob Seger there from Night Moves. I played the title track. Big album for him from 1975, I believe. Rock and Roll Never Forgets, The Fire Down Below, Main Street. They were all on that one. Good album from Bob Seger. And what I'm doing on the eclectic vinyl review on 106.5 KITC right here in Gilchrist, what I'm doing is I'm playing the best albums from the 70s. And this is part three. And this will be the last one. And then next week, I'm going to go into the 80s. So this will be the last of the best of the 70s. So the next one I'm going to play is Bridge Over Troubled Waters from Simon and Garfunkel. Only touched into the 70s, barely made it. Most of their albums were from the 60s, but this was from 1970. I'm going to play The Only Living Boy in New York, but also Cecilia was on this, and one of the best songs ever, The Boxer, was also on it. But here's The Only Living Boy in New York on the Eclectic Vinyl Review.

last night. And a magic ride drove his sleek machine over a Jersey state line. Barefoot girl sitting on the hood of a Dodge, drinking warm beer.

It's not time to make a change. Just relax, take it easy. You're still young, that's your fault.

I just had to play the end of that one. That was Cat Stevens' Tea for the Tillerman, and that was the title track that you just heard. And before that was Father and Son. I just love that quick little hitter that he did there. On that album, you'll also find Where Do the Children Play and Wild World and On the Road to Find Out. So that was a lot of people, including myself, consider that his best album ever, Tea for the Tillerman. Before that, Bruce Springsteen's best album, Born to Run. I played Jungle Land. And on that one, Born to Run, of course, was on it. 10th Avenue Freeze Out, Thunder Road, Backstreets, and She's the One. And it's kind of crazy to think that his record company was just about to dump him. And because his first two albums did not sell how they felt they should have, even though those were fantastic albums. So, yeah, record executives don't know squat. That's what you got to learn from this. All right, listening to the Eclectic Vinyl Review, I'm playing the best best albums from the 70s, and this is part three, and this will be the last one, and then next week I'll go in the 80s. Here's one from Rod Stewart, Every Picture Tells a Story. I'm going to play the title track, but on this one, Maggie May, Madeline Wynn, I Know I'm Losing You. Dylan, Tomorrow is Such a Long Time is a great song, and Tim Hardin's A Reason to Believe, all on this album, but I'm going to play the title track. Because if I get the opportunity to play title tracks, that's what I usually do. Here's one from Rod Stewart on the Eclectic Vinyl Review.

that, my friends, is a rock and roll song. The Who from Who's Next, that was Won't Get Fooled Again. And I'm playing all the best albums from the 70s, and this is the last episode. And that one was definitely part of that group. That was from, and Who's Next? Bob O'Reilly, Bargain, Behind Blue Eyes, John Entwistle singing My Wife, and Going Mobile, all on that one. Before that, completely different genre, we did Sweet Baby James from James Taylor. And there's the title track and Steamroller, Fire and Rain. What a beautiful song he wrote there. And I played Country Road. Rod Stewart, Every Picture Tells a Story. I did play the title track, but man, there's a lot of stuff on that one. Like I mentioned before, good, good album. Well, you have been listening to the Eclectic Vinyl Review on 106.5 KITC. My name is Ben, and I come here every week and spin all vinyl for you and try to give you a little bit more background on the songs that you're hearing. And yeah, just don't hear that on, even on satellite radio, you just don't get a lot of information on the album that you played. And I'm really into the whole picture, the whole album, so I like to kind of do that. And I'm going to leave you here with one from Traffic's called John Barleycorn Must Die. There's they have I think there's only like six songs on this album because they're all fairly large songs. And I was kind of torn between playing the title track, which I often like to do, and playing this one that's just a good upbeat instrumental. So I'm going to play the upbeat instrumental because I think we need some upbeatness in our lives these days. Here is Glad from Traffic on the Eclectic Vinyl Review.

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1: From Feature Story News in Washington, I'm Nick Harper. An Iranian parliamentary spokesman says that Tehran and Oman are close to finalizing an agreement on new shipping arrangements for the Strait of Hormuz. However, the US has not been allowed to take part in the talks. The proposed deal would create a mechanism to regulate which commercial vessels can pass through the waterway. It would be a fundamental shift in the status quo that's been in place for decades. The White House has repeatedly said it wants the strait fully reopened without preconditions. Republicans on the Senate Homeland Security Committee have voted to hold the former White House medical adviser Anthony Fauci in contempt of Congress. Fauci refused to answer questions at a hearing last week on COVID-19. He invoked his Fifth Amendment rights 111 times, he says, as a way to avoid saying anything incriminating. Ukraine has warned that deliveries of air defense missiles from its allies fell by a third in the first half of this year. MSN's William Densler has more from Brussels.
2: The country's president, Volodymyr Zelensky, has issued a stark warning that Russia is bolstering its missile production ahead of a likely winter campaign to again target Ukraine's energy infrastructure. That is why he says that urgent action is needed from Kyiv's allies, especially amidst this warning from Ukraine that the supply of air defense missiles to counter the threat from ballistic missiles from allies is down.
1: Bangladesh's foreign ministry says it is outraged that India permitted deposed Prime Minister Sheikh Hasina to hold a virtual press conference in New Delhi on Wednesday. The day marked the second anniversary of her ouster. Dhaka says the event on Indian soil is an affront to Bangladesh's sovereignty. India, though, says the event was organised by a private media body. Ever since Ishan Garg reports from New Delhi.
3: The Indian government says that not only was this a private event, but it also says that the views that are being expressed on that forum are not endorsed by New Delhi, very publicly distancing itself from this entire event. This is, of course, not the first time Sheikh Hasina has spoken out in the public, but of course she hasn't appeared in person or on a video in public as well. And that's what we saw in the latest press conference she does as well. It was only an audio link.
1: Parts of Europe continue to face severe heat waves, including Hungary's capital, Budapest, which is bracing for record temperatures expected to reach 42 degrees Celsius. The Danube River remains at record lows, and the country's main nuclear power plant is operating at roughly a tenth of its usual output. From bureaus worldwide, this is FSN.
4: With FSN Spotlight, I'm Simon Marks, looking today and tomorrow at why the closure of the Strait of Hormuz has so far not ignited the worst-case scenarios regarding the oil price. Despite some forecasts that it could reach as high as $200 a barrel if the strait remained blocked, the price has certainly risen, but not yet to completely unmanageable levels. Why not? Daniel Juergen is one of the world's foremost experts on oil, energy, and the global economy.
5: Why it's not been worse is because the disruption has not been quite on the scale that people thought it would be maybe a month or two ago when they were really talking about $150 or $200 a barrel. It's because some supplies did get through. The Saudis had built a pipeline system in the 1980s in response to what was called the tanker wars at that time, so they could move about half their supplies out. The UAE, Abu Dhabi, has a pipeline. It can move half of its supplies out. There are strategic stocks, which mean government-controlled stocks. In the U.S., it's called the Strategic Petroleum Reserve. Some oil was released from there. But I think the biggest surprise here is the response of China, which replaced the United States as the world's largest importer of oil. And they cut their imports almost in half.
4: He spoke to Foreign Policy magazine. Tomorrow, he'll tell us how China managed at a stroke to make massive cuts to its purchase of oil on global markets. With FSN Spotlight, I'm Simon Marks.
1: And the main news again. An Iranian parliamentary spokesman says Tehran and Oman are close to finalising an agreement on new shipping arrangements in the Strait of Hormuz. Republicans on the Senate Homeland Security Committee have voted to hold the former White House medical adviser Anthony Fauci in contempt of Congress. And Ukraine has warned that deliveries of air defense missiles from its allies fell by a third in the first half of this year. That's Feature Story News, Nick Harper reporting.
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1: From Feature Story News in New Delhi, I'm Ishan Garg. The Washington Post is reporting that a third artificial intelligence company has disclosed a security breach involving rogue AI models, the latest in a series of incidents that now spans OpenAI, Anthropic and Meta. The United Kingdom's AI Safety Institute has said Anthropic AI created fake profiles used in a hack, while Meta has revealed one of its programs breached another company's security systems, all following the original OpenAI agent that escaped containment and attacked the open-source platform Hugging Face. U.S. President Donald Trump has said he is considering new controls on the industry, though he has added that he does not want to restrict developers. Jagruti Dave has more from Washington.
2: OpenAI is not the only company experiencing rogue agents. The UK Artificial Intelligence Security Institute said Anthropic AI created fake profiles used in a hack, and Meta revealed one of its programs breached another company's security systems. Now, these incidents are raising concerns not only about the security of testing environments, but the scope of AI agents to act autonomously without human intervention.
1: An Iranian parliamentary spokesperson says Tehran and Oman are close to finalizing an agreement on new shipping arrangements in the Strait of Hormuz, but that the United States has not been allowed to take part in the talks. The proposed deal would create a mechanism to regulate which commercial vehicles can pass through the waterway, fundamentally changing a status quo that has been in place for decades. The White House has repeatedly said it wants the strait fully reopened without preconditions. Nick Harper reports from Washington.
3: What Iran seems to be saying and what the Trump administration seems to be saying are still at odds. In terms of the Iranian-Omani agreement, this is all about creating a security mechanism that would regulate which commercial vessels can pass through the Strait of Hormuz. So fundamentally, changing the status quo that has been in place for decades, because really this is about the Iranians and the Omanis signing off on which commercial ships can go through. It gives them that carte blanche to decide whether or not a ship can pass through the waterway, and that has not been the case up until now.
1: Budapest is bracing for the peak of a severe heat wave, with temperatures expected to reach 42 degrees Celsius, while the Danube remains at record lows and Hungary's Paks nuclear plant operates at roughly a tenth of its usual output.
4: The impact now stretches beyond Hungary. In neighboring Romania, authorities have also launched energy-saving measures. Lights have been switched off at landmarks, and the country works to reduce electricity demand during the drought-driven power shortage. Romania has also reduced nuclear power production.
1: The main news again. The Washington Post is reporting that a third artificial intelligence company has disclosed a security breach involving rogue AI models. An Iranian parliamentary spokesperson says Tehran and Oman are close to finalizing an agreement on new shipping arrangements in the Strait of Hormuz. Budapest is bracing for the peak of a severe heat wave, with temperatures expected to reach 42 degrees Celsius, while the Danube remains at record lows.
5: With FSN Spotlight, I'm Simon Marks, with more today on why the closure of the Strait of Hormuz has so far not ignited the worst-case scenarios regarding the price of oil. Yesterday, Daniel Yergin, one of the world's foremost experts on oil and the energy markets, explained that the Saudis and Abu Dhabi have proved more resilient than expected in moving some of their supplies via alternative routes. But he also says China's decision to reduce dramatically its oil imports has had a key impact. So how exactly did China make that happen?
6: China's demand was around 16, 17 million barrels a day. It has built up strategic stocks controlled by the government. And it's thought that China has 1.5 to 2 billion barrels of oil, which is a huge number, in its stocks. The Chinese do not like to buy oil when price is high. They like to fill inventories when prices are low. And so they really pay very close attention to the market. So they raised domestic prices, which affected demand, and demand went down a couple million barrels a day. They stopped their refineries also export oil. They said no exports. And then they drew on their inventories. And so all of that was basically keeping the price from hitting that $150-$200 a barrel.
5: He spoke to Foreign Policy magazine and says it will still be a huge struggle getting that price to drop unless and until full access to the strait is restored. With FSN Spotlight, I'm Simon Marks.
1: 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And that is the latest Feature Story news. Ishan Garg reporting.
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1: Hi everyone, I'm Craig Orndorff on the Next Seems Like Old Times. It'll be a second week with our stash of comedy records. We had so much fun and had so many laughs last time, we're going to do it again. And for the countdown this week, we're going back to the third weekend of August in 1956. So come on by and listen to the memories on the Next Seems Like Old Times.

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1: Hi, I'm Ryan Blaney, a third-generation race car driver, and we dedicate a lot of our time to going as fast as possible. My Grandpa Lou is the reason why my dad and I started racing, and I'm really proud to follow in his tracks. But when my grandpa was diagnosed with Alzheimer's, it was a very unexpected bump in the road for us. I've learned a lot on this journey with my Grandpa Lou, and the memories of my grandpa will always be with me. 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

watch the way they work and you watch the things that they do. Even when I was a member of the audience, before I was playing, I learned things from watching people. You know, you watch the masters and then you find out. That's, I mean, if you can't be any good after 30 years at what you're doing, then you can be a doctor in seven and a priest in seven. So, you know, you obviously will pick up some tips that are useful to you. It's what you do with them is your own thing.

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Hi everyone, I'm Craig Orndorff on the next Seems Like Old Times. It'll be a second week with our stash of comedy records. We had so much fun and had so many laughs last time, we're going to do it again. And for the countdown this week, we're going back to the third weekend of August in 1956. So come on by and listen to the memories on the next Seems Like Old Times.

0: 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We've come to the point in this album where those listening on cassette or records will have to stand up or sit down and turn over the record or tape. In fairness to those listeners, we'll now take a few seconds before we begin side two. Thank you.
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1: 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Bill Haley and his Comets. Ray Charles. The Dave Clark Five. The Ronettes. 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

Hi everyone, I'm Craig Orndorff on the next Seems Like Old Times. It'll be a second week with our stash of comedy records. We had so much fun and had so many laughs last time, we're going to do it again. And for the countdown this week, we're going back to the third weekend of August in 1956. So come on by and listen to the memories on the next Seems Like Old Times.

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I was stranded in the jungle, afraid and alone, trying to figure a way to get a message back home. 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

Hi everyone, I'm Craig Orndorff on the next Seems Like Old Times. It'll be a second week with our stash of comedy records. We had so much fun and had so many laughs last time, we're going to do it again. And for the countdown this week, we're going back to the third weekend of August in 1956. 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
1: 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Bill Haley and his Comets. Ray Charles. The Dave Clark Five. The Ronettes. Marvin Gaye. 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

Hi everyone, I'm Craig Orndorff on the next Seems Like Old Times. It'll be a second week with our stash of comedy records. We had so much fun and had so many laughs last time, we're going to do it again. And for the countdown this week, we're going back to the third weekend of August in 1956. So come on by and listen to the memories on the next Seems Like Old Times.

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1: Hi, I'm Ryan Blaney, a third-generation race car driver, and we dedicate a lot of our time to going as fast as possible. 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
1: 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Bill Haley and his Comets. Ray Charles. The Dave Clark Five. The Ronettes. 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

wrong. And Joseph's brothers sold him down the river for a song. And Sonny Liston rubbed some tiger balm into his glove. Some things you do for money,

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the civil authority has issued immediate evacuation notice for the following counties or areas. Deschutes, Oregon, at 11:46 a.m. on August 7, 2026, effective until 12:46 p.m. Deschutes alerts. Level 3, go now, evacuate immediately from Forest Service Road 18 in the area of Arnold Ice Caves 701 Ampersand Lap 569B.

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1: From Feature Story News in Washington, I'm Nick Harper. Saudi Arabia, Turkey and Pakistan have signed a NATO-style mutual defence pact in Mecca as negotiations over reopening the Strait of Hormuz enter what could be their final stage. Meanwhile, US President Donald Trump has said significant progress has been made in the US discussions with Iran, despite Iran denying it is in talks with Washington. But Iran's parliamentary speaker, Mohammad Golibaf, has mocked the White House on social media, accusing it of repeatedly threatening military action only to reverse course. The latest US jobs data shows a significant drop in hiring in July, a figure that was not expected. Analysts had expected the number of new jobs being created to increase rather than to fall over the last month. FSN's Mitch McCann has more from New York.
2: This jobs data released this morning, or the non-farm payrolls report, showed job losses in this economy of 23,000 jobs, which is very different, I have to say, to what economists had forecast would be the result. They had expected an addition of 83,000 jobs in the economy, so very different. Government job losses pulled the headline number down. Private sector hiring was also weak, employers in the private sector adding only 30,000 jobs.
1: In Thailand, seven people have been killed after a student opened fire at his home and in a school. The 14-year-old allegedly killed his grandparents before shooting dead five teachers at his school. The leader of the Spanish territory of Ceuta has told the European Parliament that up to 5,000 migrants remain in the enclave. That's after an estimated 80,000 people crossed from Morocco in a mass surge towards the border last month. FSN's William Densler has more from Brussels.
3: What Bruna is suggesting, what the European Commission is suggesting, is a series of steps going forward. This includes bolstering early warning systems to potential flashpoints in the future along its external borders, to see better cooperation with non-EU members, to see a better targeting of smuggling network, something that the EU has blamed this crisis very much on mafia-style gangs of human traffickers, as well as reinforcing the policy of returns.
1: Congolese health authorities have quarantined a passenger boat carrying nearly 200 people near the capital Kinshasa after five people on board died with Ebola-like symptoms. The World Health Organization has teams on board the vessel carrying out testing for the virus. The DRC's Ebola response has been weakened after a walkout of frontline health workers who say they've not been paid since the outbreak was declared in May. From Bureaus Worldwide, this is FSN.
4: With FSN Spotlight, I'm Simon Marks, with more today on why the closure of the Strait of Hormuz has so far not ignited the worst-case scenarios regarding the price of oil. Yesterday, Daniel Yergin, one of the world's foremost experts on oil and the energy markets, explained that the Saudis and Abu Dhabi have proved more resilient than expected in moving some of their supplies via alternative routes. But he also says China's decision to reduce dramatically its oil imports has had a key impact. So how exactly did China make that happen?
5: China's demand was around 16, 17 million barrels a day. It has built up strategic stocks controlled by the government. And it's thought that China has 1.5 to 2 billion barrels of oil, which is a huge number, in its stocks. The Chinese do not like to buy oil when price is high. They like to fill inventories when prices are low. And so they really pay very close attention to the market. So they raised domestic prices, which affected demand, and demand went down a couple million barrels a day. They stopped their refineries also export oil. They said no exports. And then they drew on their inventories. And so all of that was basically keeping the price from hitting that $150, $200 a barrel.
4: He spoke to Foreign Policy magazine and says it will still be a huge struggle getting that price to drop unless and until full access to the Strait is restored. With FSN Spotlight, I'm Simon Marks.
1: In the main news again, Saudi Arabia, Turkey and Pakistan have signed a NATO-style mutual defence pact in Mecca. The latest US jobs data shows a decline in hiring in July, a surprise that was not expected. and the leader of the Spanish territory of Ceuta has told the European Parliament that up to 5,000 migrants still remain in the enclave. That's Feature Story News, Nick Harper reporting.
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She said, it's strange now that you're here. We went back to her place, 57th, we cross it. Now she's as poor as me, but she looks twice as good. 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

Hi everyone, I'm Craig Orndorff on the next Seems Like Old Times. It'll be a second week with our stash of comedy records. We had so much fun and had so many laughs last time, we're going to do it again. And for the countdown this week, we're going back to the third weekend of August in 1956. So come on by and listen to the memories on the next Seems Like Old Times.

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0: And baby, you got what it takes.
1: Ah! 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
0: I say.
1: Cool.
0: Stay out of my spot.
1: Oh, yeah.
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1: 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The Dave Clark Five. 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
1: From Feature Story News in New York, I'm Mitch McCann with a week in review. Saudi Arabia, Turkey and Pakistan signed a NATO-style mutual defence pact in Mecca as negotiations over reopening the Strait of Hormuz entered what could be their final stage. US President Donald Trump has said significant progress has been made, but Iran's parliament speaker and chief negotiator has mocked the White House on social media, accusing it of repeatedly threatening military action only to reverse course. Nick Harper has the story from Washington.
2: All of this pressure campaign has been met with a lot of skepticism from Iran, because time and time again the US president will threaten military action, as he did last week, only then to roll back on that plan because he says diplomacy is going ahead. Mohammed Ghalibaf, the chief negotiator, has made fun of Donald Trump on social media, saying, massive attack coming. Oh, wait, never mind. They want to negotiate. He said that that is theatre of diplomacy, and said that bullying, broken promises and fake news being used as leverage are a failed strategy.
1: Meanwhile, Donald Trump signed two new executive orders on Thursday seeking to restrict birthright citizenship, just weeks after the Supreme Court struck down his original attempt in a 6-3 ruling. The White House says the two orders tackle different aspects of the issue, and Jagruti Dave in Washington reports the first targets people travelling to the US specifically to give birth on American soil.
3: One is a ban on birth tourism, which the White House defines as an attempt by a foreign national to gain entry to the US for the purpose of giving birth. This expands on a 2020 federal amendment of visa rules to stop people from using short-term tourist or business visas to acquire citizenship for their newborn babies. In the second order, the White House has widened the categories of people who are not entitled to birthright citizenship.
1: A United States Senate committee has voted along party lines to hold Dr. Anthony Fauci in contempt of Congress after the former government infectious disease chief invoked his Fifth Amendment right against self-incrimination more than 100 times during testimony last week. Senator Rand Paul, the Republican who chairs the Homeland Security Committee, says the contempt referral was made to the Justice Department on Thursday. Dr. Fauci's lawyer has called the vote a political stunt, saying his client has committed no crime. James Goodison reports from Washington.
4: Effectively, Dr. Fauci believes and has said publicly that COVID originated naturally in Wuhan. The senator, from his point of view, believes that it came from a lab. And not only that, he accuses Dr. Fauci during his time in government of funding research in China that sparked the pandemic and then lying about it to Congress.
1: Ukraine has warned that deliveries of air defense missiles from its allies fell by a third in the first half of this year, compared with the same period in 2025. The warning comes as Ukrainian President Volodymyr Zelensky says Russia is ramping up missile production ahead of a likely winter campaign targeting the country's energy infrastructure. The European Commission last week released nearly €3.5 billion, approximately $3.8 billion, earmarked for drones, missiles, air defence and fighter jets. William Dentelo reports from Brussels.
5: The country's President Volodymyr Zelensky has issued a stark warning that Russia is bolstering its missile production ahead of a likely winter campaign to again target Ukraine's energy infrastructure. That is why he says that urgent action is needed from Kyiv's allies, especially amidst this warning from Ukraine that the supply of ballistic air defense missiles to counter the threat from ballistic missiles from allies is down by a third.
1: Bangladesh's foreign ministry said this week it is outraged that India permitted deposed Prime Minister Sheikh Hasina to hold a virtual press conference in New Delhi on Wednesday, the second anniversary of her ouster. Dhaka says the event on Indian soil is an affront to Bangladesh's sovereignty and says it had warned New Delhi in advance that allowing the former leader's political activities could damage bilateral relations. India says the event was organised by a private media body and that the views expressed were not endorsed by the government. Ishan Gark reports from New Delhi.
6: The Indian government says that not only was this a private event, but it also says that the views that are being expressed on that forum are not endorsed by New Delhi, very publicly distancing itself from this entire event. This is, of course, not the first time Sheikh Hasina has spoken out in the public, but of course she hasn't appeared in person or on a video in public as well. And that's what we saw in the latest press conference she does as well. It was only an audio link.
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Hi everyone, I'm Craig Orndorff on the next Seems Like Old Times. It'll be a second week with our stash of comedy records. We had so much fun and had so many laughs last time, we're going to do it again. And for the countdown this week, we're going back to the third weekend of August in 1956. So come on by and listen to the memories on the next Seems Like Old Times.

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1: 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Johnny Cash. The Lovin' Spoonful. Otis Redding. Little Richard. The Shirelles. 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